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3: Maayong adlaw, Sir Lucho. 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
2: 1233 DYVS has built a loyal audience across Bacolod and neighboring provinces. 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
3: Para sa amin, ang 1233 DYVS is more than just a radio station. 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
3: 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It becomes parang kasimanwa at karelasyon ng mga nakikinig sa Hiligaynon speaking communities na often quiet, respectful, at relationship-oriented. Communication is not about pagiging loud or persuasive, but about being genuine, gentle, and relational. Dito po, ang language plays a very important role. When DYVS uses Hiligaynon, it speaks directly to the heart of the listeners. Mas ramdam nila na they are being understood, not just informed. Hindi ito parang one way na pagbibigay ng impormasyon, but more of a conversation na may malasakit at respeto. Ang culture also shapes how messages are delivered. Sa mga Hiligaynon, mahalaga ang paghidait, respeto, at pagkamaalwa na relasyon. So even tone, choice of words, and how a message is delivered, nagmamatter po yun. Hindi kailangang maingay o sobrang direct. Mas effective ang simple, sincere, and warm communication. So in this way, DYVS becomes more than a source of news or programs. It becomes a trusted companion in everyday life. Kasabay sa trabaho, sa bahay at sa mga moments ng reflection. At the end of the day, ang connection na nabubuo is not just through information, but through trust, consistency, and genuine care for the listener.
2: Leah, the sweet voice of salvation is the tagline of 1233 DYBS. How does this shape your programming? And what do you hope listeners ultimately understand when they hear it?
3: Sir, the sweet voice of salvation is more than just a slogan. It reminds po every day ng ating mission. Lahat ng programa namin dito sa DYBS, whether it's news, public affairs, music, or Bible teaching, should point people to the hope, love, and salvation that can only be found in Jesus Christ. Ang sweet po doesn't mean we avoid difficult issues. It means we communicate truth with grace, compassion, and love. Even when we discuss hard realities, gusto naming maramdaman ng listeners na may pag-asa, may malasakit, at may Diyos na handang tumulong sa kanila. Ultimately, ang prayer namin is that every listener will not only remember DYVS as a trusted radio station, but more importantly, that they will hear God's invitation to know Him personally. We hope they will understand that true hope, lasting peace, and real salvation are found in Jesus Christ. That's the heart behind the sweet voice of salvation.
2: Oh, how beautiful to hear that from you, to inspire people to follow Jesus Christ. And can you share some examples of how DYVS has made a meaningful impact in the lives of individuals, families, or communities over more than 5 decades?
3: By God's grace po, Sir Lucho, marami na kaming nakitang stories of lives being touched through the ministry of DYVS. Isa sa mga encouraging testimonies po ay mula sa kay Mrs. Mercedes Nanit ng Buena Vista, Guimaras. Isa po siyang 77-year-old na retired teacher. Isa siyang faithful listeners or listener ng DYVS, at ibinahagi niya na ang DYVS ay naging malaking bahagi ng kanyang spiritual growth through the years. Kapag naririnig namin ang mga ganitong testimonies, napapaalala sa amin na ang radio is more than just a medium of communication. It is a ministry. Kahit hindi namin personal na nakikita ang bawat listener, God is using every broadcast to encourage hearts, strengthen ng mga pananampalataya, and bring people closer to Him.
2: Alam ko na sa programa natin na babahagi natin yung mensahe ng Panginoon. How about during emergencies such as typhoons, power outages, and other crises or disaster? How has DYVS served communities during these critical moments?
3: Sir Lucho, during emergencies po, yung radio, malaking tulong po talaga na medium. It becomes a lifeline. And by God's grace, DYVS has always taken that responsibility seriously. Sa mga panahon ng typhoons, power outages, Mount Canlaon situations, at iba pang crisis, we do our best to stay on air to give timely and accurate information para ang mga tao ay informed at guided, hindi nagpapanik. We coordinate po sa mga LGUs and disaster response teams to ensure that the information we share is verified and reliable. But aside from news and updates, we also provide encouragement and prayer support. Because during crisis, people don't just need information. We believe they also need hope. Kaya po, yung role po ng DYVS ay distinct. Distinct ito kasi we include po ng prayer in most of our programs, especially during emergencies. We pause to pray for safety, protection, and comfort for affected families, reminding listeners that they are not alone. At the end of the day, ang goal namin is to be a voice of calm, clarity, compassion, and hope in the middle of uncertainty. By God's grace, DYVS continues to serve as a trusted source of information and encouragement for the communities we serve.
2: DYVS indeed is very unique, you know, dyan sa Bacolod. And DYVS is again part of a bigger network of FEBC with other stations, forming the 13 stations ng FEBC across the entire Philippines. Diyan sa Bacolod, marami kayong ministry supporters, community partners, and public institutions that you work with. How have these relationships strengthened the station over the years? And how do you balance these long-standing partnerships with new opportunities for growth and outreach?
3: Over the years, DYVS po has been greatly strengthened through our partnerships with ministry supporters, community organizations, at mga public institutions. So itong mga relationship po ay nakatulong to extend ng ating reach and serve more effectively, whether sa pag-share po ng gospel, pagbibigay ng public service information, or responding to community needs. Malaking bahagi po sila ng kung paano namin na ipagpatuloy ang misyon ng DYVS. They also open doors for collaboration and make our service more responsive sa needs ng community.
2: Siyempre, ang DYVS, as you serve in these different capacities and different members of our communities, how do you continue to expand your reach? Ano ba yung ibang opportunities, mga bagong opportunities and challenges na pag-engage sa mga audiences beyond our traditional platform? How do we reach the younger or the next generation listeners?
3: As DYVS continues to expand its reach, especially through digital platforms, we see both new opportunities and new challenges. On the opportunity side, mas marami na kaming naabot ngayon, lalo na ang younger generation who are more active online. 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But at the same time, may challenges din, like how to stay relevant in a fast-changing digital space and how to communicate biblical truth in a way that is engaging but still faithful to scripture. Ang attention span po is shorter and content is more competitive. So we really need to be intentional in how we present our message. For DYVS, the goal remains the same, to faithfully proclaim Christ. 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By God's grace, we are learning how to engage younger audiences while staying rooted in our mission as the sweet voice of salvation.
2: I'm so encouraged to hear that because 55 years ang DYVS today, no? And what would be the clearest statement of its purpose? And why does that mission remain relevant in today's media landscape?
3: Sir, for 55 years ng DYVS, yung clearest statement ng ating purpose po is this: by God's grace, DYVS exists to faithfully proclaim the gospel of Jesus Christ while serving communities with truth, compassion, and hope. At its core, hindi lang po kami radio station. It is a ministry. Everything we do, from news, public service, to music, Bible teaching, is anchored on one mission: to point people to Christ and to be a voice of encouragement in everyday life. This mission remains very relevant today because even if media platforms mag-continue po yung pagbabago, the needs of people remain the same. People are still searching for truth, hope, guidance, and meaning in the middle of a noisy and often confusing world. Kaya whether on traditional or digital platforms, the message does not change. By God's grace, DYVS continues to be the sweet voice of salvation, faithfully declaring that true hope and salvation are found in Jesus Christ, and that message will always remain relevant in every generation.
2: Thank you, Leia, for sharing the identity of DYVS. We are very encouraged to know that your identity remains rooted in the gospel of Jesus Christ. God bless you. Through decades of broadcasting, 1233 DYVS has remained a steady companion to Hiligaynon speaking communities in Western Visayas. As we continue the mission, our ministry is shaped by the people we serve in Bacolod and nearby provinces, and ultimately by the Lord who calls and sustains this work. May we be reminded that this work continues with the same heart for people and the same purpose until all have heard. Thank you for joining us. This has been Kuya Lucho Castillo for the FEBC Report. Until next time, take care and God bless.
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3: So parang, come on Christians, we need to step up our
4: game. Step up, oo.
3: Pero ang gusto ko lang sabihin sa mga tao naman na huwag niyong lahatin, hindi lahat ng Christian ay kagaya nung sinasabi ko. Minsan you will come across talaga yung mga nakaka-turn off.
4: Yes.
3: Pero po, don't count out those who are real and legit.
4: Totoo po yan.
3: Right?
4: Yes po.
3: So now what happened to you? I mean, okay, now you met this relative na sobrang bait. And what made you, I mean, now you were convinced, okay, I'm gonna be unlabeled non-believer.
4: Parang ganun po. Pero I still wanted to ask people from my church.
3: So you're still going to church?
4: Yes po, I was still going to church. Drummer pa rin po ako sa church nung time na yon.
3: Ano taba nagbaband siya? Medyo lang.
4: Medyo lang.
3: anong klaseng tugtog? Okay na mag-judge.
4: Tapos po, when I was, parang, I think it made me sad dahil yung mga questions ko po dating, I was so, pwede po ba mag-say ng stupid?
3: Yeah.
4: Yeah. They probably think na sobrang stupid yung question ko. Mm-hmm. When I was asking them those stuff, or they just don't know the answer. I don't know. Pero nung time na yun, parang sabi ko, grabe, mas may compassion pa sa akin yung unbeliever. Bakit kaya? So I was really processing it. I'm trying to pray. I'm trying to do my spiritual disciplines and all that. Tapos, all of us are then, I think I was 17 or 18 years old po nito. Yung father ko po na nagpunta ng Japan, he came out of nowhere. We thought na patay na siya.
3: Oh, all wow. These plot years. Twist.
4: Yes po, plot twist po ng life ko yun. And when he showed up, it was like nothing. Parang hindi, I think yung forgiveness po, hindi niya inask sa amin yon. 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Showed up out of nowhere and then, poop! Kamusta? Something like that. So, tas tuwing kausap po namin siya, lagi siyang lasing. 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
3: Mm-hmm.
4: So ako nun, iniisip ko, bakit? 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So like, I can't understand it po. So, nung time po na yun, sabi ko, ay hindi. 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So that's when I concluded na ang morality ay relative talaga. What's okay with them may not be okay with me. But I should be okay na okay lang yun with them. Dahil morality nga eh. Parang ay relative ang morality eh. So, so ganun. Parang ay, nung time na yun, I fully subscribe to atheism na nung time.
3: Kasi sila yung tuturo na pwede naman hindi naman combat atheist ka, mamatay tao ka or
4: yes po,
3: or masamang tao ko. But I do remember an apologist who encountered somebody from the audience asking a question saying what's wrong with subjective morality? Meaning, anong masama kung maniniwala tayo sa the good in human beings versus trying to rely on a book that will tell you the law or the rules. At ang ganda ng sinabi ng apologist, sabi niya, do you lock your door at night? And then nagtawanan na yung tao, nagets na ng mga tao na, oh nga, we cannot trust ourselves alone in good because that's why we have door locks in the first
4: yes,
3: place.
4: Bro.
3: So how did you bounce back from all that?
4: I've been like that for 10 years po eh. It was so hard kasi I formed a lot of habits, very very very bad habits when I used to believe the ang morality ay relative. Drugs, alak, babae, di ba yung mga ganun po.
3: The usual.
4: Yes po. Si mommy, ayaw na sa akin ni mommy. Galit na po siya sa akin because of what I've been doing in my life. And throwing my life away actually. Kasi kung wala po talagang Diyos, then wala pong purpose ang buhay.
3: Yeah, just wala go with talaga. Whatever.
4: You can do whatever. So akala ko pong purpose ng buhay ay to make money. Yun lang po. So I tried to make money. I was in the point of ano po, I can buy whatever I think of.
3: What did you do?
4: Bumili po ako ng kotse, tas lahat po ng pera.
3: How did you get the money?
4: Working po. Through working. Tapos,
3: Hustle po
4: talaga. And a bit of ano po, drugs.
3: Sideline.
4: Yes po. Tas, tapos,
3: hindi ka naman nagbenta ng shrooms or crystals.
4: Ah, hindi naman po crystals.
3: May kilala kasi tayo gumagamit nun. Dati. Sabi niya sa podcast. Alright, so talagang, the way I see talaga is, yeah, it's the same story. You question God, and then you decide you'll not believe. So you go with the things that a believer would not do because there's nothing, there's no God. So you went there, and then what?
4: Tapos, when, may kwento po sa Malolos eh. Napunta po ako sa Malolos because andun po yung doon po nakatira yung asawa ko. Shout out sa asawa ko si Mara.
3: Mm-hmm. He's a married man.
4: Yes.
3: And congratulations.
4: This year lang po kami na married. 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I lived, I died, and I rose again. Apart from me, there is no God.
3: Eh, wala nang iba na comes close to that title.
4: Well, that time po may idea na ako. The problem is, ayoko na po.
3: Ayaw mo maniwala.
4: Ayoko na po eh. Mm-hmm. 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So, after that vision, umuwi yung asawa ko and I was telling her about that. She knew na atheist po ako all these years. Alam po niya yun. She respected naman po nung ano na yun. 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For my whole week, since that day, parang sabi ko, ano yun? If God is real, then I really have to really find out kung sino Diyos yun and really get to know this God. So what I did po is, bumalik po ako sa mga binabasa-basa ko before when I was... 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Mm-hmm. Bible, Quran.
3: Para rin.
4: Yes po, to debate people.
3: Yes.
4: Yes po. Hiling-hiling ko po yung magte-take po ako na out of context, especially sa Bible. Sobrang dami po dun that when you take something sa Bible out of context, for example, phrase, pwede nga manalo, lalo yung kalaban mo hindi naman masyado maalam sa Bible.
3: Mm-hmm. So you questioned God not to get answers.
4: Yes po.
3: But to doubt.
4: Yeah.
3: I think there's two things.
4: To plant seeds of doubt sa ibang tao po. Tapos, sa binaligan ko sila sa Jehovah's Witnesses, si Jesus ay archangel lang if I'm not mistaken. Si sa Mormonism naman, kapatid daw siya ni Satan. 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So I was like, oh, judged by the gospel. He might be talking about Matthew Mark mukhang dyan. I decided to read the Bible po. Sobrang boring po nun, especially sa Genesis, yung Torah, yung first five books, sobrang boring. Dahil nun dumating po ako sa Psalms, kasi hindi pa po talaga open siguro yung ano ko nun eh.
3: I mean, if you read the Bible, I guess with talagang hindi ka open-minded or open-hearted, yes, talagang you have your bias and you're not reading it to learn eh. You're reading it to doubt, you're reading it to, you know, para lumakas ang doubt mo. So talagang ang nakikita ko rin naman sa Lord is He will wait on you in your time when you want to open to Him. He's not going to force you.
4: Yes, po.
3: But the other thing is, at the same time, if you can't see Him, sometimes, you know, in suffering, sa gamitin ng Lord ng suffering so you can see Him, sometimes we're too blinded or too busy naman, He will just reveal Himself in a vision. To some people, in dreams. Talagang tigas ng ulo mo, ha? Sige, dito ako mapapakita sa'yo where you cannot deny me. Na talagang it's malinaw kahit anong gawin mo, there's just no escaping, and that's His love.
4: Yes, totoo po. Actually, dun po sa dreams and visions ko na yun, akala ko po talaga ano lang, nag-hallucinate lang po talaga ako nun. But when I was ano po reading the Bible, dumating po ako sa Book of Revelations, and in that Book of Revelations po, dun ko po nabasa yung ano, yung I am the Alpha and the Omega, the beginning and the end. I lived, I died, and I rose again. Tapos sabi ko, it was Jesus who was talking. That means, yung vision ko na yun, it was Jesus who appeared.
3: It's amazing that it was scripture all along.
4: Yes po.
3: And then now in the match mo.
4: That's, I was in tears po before I got myself, I was in tears. Tapos, pumunta po ako sa sala, lumuhod po ako, tinas ko yung kamay ko. For the first time in, I think, 10 or 11 years, for the first time after that, I prayed to God. Sabi ko, Lord, sana may place pa ako in your heart. Let's start again, Lord. Sabi ko sa kanyang ganun. I don't know where to start, but you know the beginning. You are the Alpha and the Omega. And I know na, no, you're calling your sheep. And here I am, Lord. Sabi ko sa kanyang ganun. I don't know where to start. So, ang dami ko ng bad habits. Take it off. The drugs, He took it off. Just one snap.
3: Yep.
4: Alcohol. My bad habits. I had this anger management po. Ano po ko eh? Road rager.
3: Oh. Yes, wala ka naman video.
4: Thankfully po, wala. Thank you po. Wala po. Salamat.
3: Ang hirap sumikat sa road rager, no?
4: Totoo. Actually, nakasikat po yun. I might try once. tapos, ano po yun? From that day on, I told my wife. Sabi ko, I gave my life to Christ. I don't know kung anong itatawag ko sa sarili ko. Am I a Christian? I don't know. Christians are hypocrite. I don't want to be identified as Christian. Sabi ko sa kanyang ganun. Pero, as far as I know, God is real, Jesus is real. And I gave my life to Him. Would you like to come with me sa church? And naiyak siya kasi sabi niya, all these years, hindi ko in-expect though. That's what she said. Okay, saan church tayo pupunta? 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I just don't know kung saan church. As long as Bible believing church siguro ito, that's fine. And then I pagdating ko ng ano ng Facebook, I was looking, may victory kaya dito sa Malolos. So meron, thankfully, nakita ko yung kanilang church hours, may 9 a.m. may ganito. So I decided, ito, punta tayo rito. Sabi ko kay Marang ganun. First time namin sa church, naka-dreadlocks pa po ako noon. 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I knew na pag pumasok po ako doon, I will be judged. Like, mula ulo hanggang pa. And that's what happened. Pero hindi po ako na-disappoint. That's okay. 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He was like talking about my life as if he knows me. 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So I gave my life to Christ doon din. 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
4: 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Mm-hmm. Parang ganun. Pero thankfully po, yun po, dun po ako nang gagaling ngayon, dun sa videos that I upload na talagang, kasi yeah, naging tanong ko din po siya before.
3: I think now it makes sense to me. Kasi ako, like just like the content creators I've guested here, who I only met till we got here, it's the same thing with you. And I love it because I get to see what the audience is seeing, and we're uncovering how did this person get here. And kitang-kita ko yung mga pinaghuhugutan mo. Okay, now it makes sense kung bakit parang ang lalim ng mga video mo at bakit siya may virality, kumbaga. What was your video that really went viral? What's your most viewed?
4: Actually, hindi ko po tinitignan.
3: Okay. Kasi si, halimbawa yung isa, puro parcel ang dinideliver. Do you remember any si content na nagawa mo?
4: I think what I remember is yung mas may marami pong bashing, yung ano po, yung video ko where I was talking about the gospel is not about you being the only one saved. The gospel is about Jesus being the only savior.
3: Okay.
4: I think yun po. They were bashing na talagang ano, tanggalin mo muna yung ikaw mo.
3: Yeah, what kind of, I'm about to say, anong klaseng bashing ang narinig mo? And huhulaan ko lang, that's one of them.
4: Yeah.
3: Okay, what do you call those things in your ears?
4: Tunnels po.
3: Tunnels.
4: Yeah.
3: Okay, so they would use that against you.
4: Yes po. Also the tattoos.
3: The tattoos, yes.
4: Kasi I can't blame people kasi yung mga tattoo ko po, demonyo naman talaga. Mm-hmm. For example, ito, minsan may mga nagbe-bless sa akin, ayokong iabot to. 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So, yun, mga demonyo naman po talaga.
3: Do you have any plans to retouch or?
4: Gusto ko po siya i-black out. Even ito po, mula po na naging Christian ako, I want to black this out. Ang problema, ayoko na ng sakit.
3: Uh-huh.
4: Tapos,
3: but ito na lang gusto ko kagaya nung pinost ni Jericho nung isang araw na repost yung John. Tapos, John pa nga yung pangalan ng boyfriend niya noon.
4: Naging John 316.
3: Naging 316. 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Parang gano'n. Pag nasasaktan, naging Christian.
4: Yes po.
3: So, you have those plans. Well, you know, let's see, you know. But I think that's how people are naman talaga, whether you like it or not. We can only judge by what we see.
4: Yes po.
3: But the most important thing is we know the one who we don't see, who is unseen. Siya naman yung nakakikita ng mga hindi nakikita ng marami.
4: I agree po. I agree. And sa akin po, kahit na ganito po yung this is how I look like, ako po gusto ko po naman talaga siyang tanggalin na rin. Mm-hmm. Ang problema, I tried a few times, nasasakay po ako ng jeep. The way people look at me is talagang...
3: Dahil
4: kasi ano,
3: ano
4: po eh, if I
3: yeah,
4: take
3: if you
4: it
3: remove,
4: off.
3: Dahil meron siyang giant hole. Hindi, yes, baka delikado pa, sumabit pa sa kung saan-saan. But I think, you know, here's my observation, you know. Maybe you don't have to because in one way, God is using it as clickbait. Like, if people see you, this doesn't make sense. People are watching you. Ang ganda na sinasabi niya, pero may hikaw siya, may tattoo siya, pero bakit napaka-godly niya? Parang ganun. So it's you know how people like color a hamburger and make it red or black?
4: Yes. Well,
3: and it has no flavor. It's just a burger. And it's good. It's a good burger. But walang kinalaman yung kulay sa laman. And that's,
4: yes,
3: you.
4: Well,
3: yung laman mo, bro. That's what we need out there. And if you guys, shame on you if you just judge people by the book or by the look, diba? When God is judging us from the inside. So I'm imagining already na you're gonna get that. Manoy gets that and a bunch of my other friends. But don't worry. Hindi sila yung audience mo talaga na pinapa-reach out sa'yo ng Lord. Or God is still working on them. We'll just be patient with them na lang. Yung burning bash ministry na tinatawag namin ni Ruby Ruther or born against, marami talaga niyan. Or, quick questioning ka pa, ba't ka nag-share ng word of God? Hindi ka naman pastor or
4: yes,
3: mga ganon. But I want to encourage you as we end. Good job, by the way. You told me you had a notebook here just in case we ran out of words, ano? But we didn't run out of words. So can you explain real quick what's inside this black book of yours? That's not the Bible.
4: This is not the Bible po. But this is where I put all my thoughts, tapos yung mga devotions ko po, things that I learned from preachings, things from my devotions, ganun po. Or if there's a sudden thought comes to me, at least dala ko po siya and then I can write it.
3: Nice.
4: The problem is, ang writing ko po ay parang...
3: yeah, that's good. Para hieroglyphics.
4: Yes po. Para po siyang ancient Hebrew. No, hindi ko rin po maintindihan
3: minsan. It means it's yours talaga. Para yes, pag nawala mo, you know, people won't be mga chismoso, di ba? Parang, pwede mo kaya ibenta yan kay Boss Toyo or but, when you get... Ito po ang aking notebook. It has symbols and stuff. But anyways, I want to congratulate you for being one of the rising content creators out there na Christian pa, because we need that in this world. I mean, madami ng sinfluencers. So the way I see it talaga.
4: Ganda po na sinfluencers.
3: Yes, there's a lot. There's too many of them actually. And so it's a breath of fresh air for a lot of people on socials whenever they see you, who looks like, you know, some of the people out there. But the difference is, yung nga, malaman, may laman. And si Jesus yung laman. And as I was talking to you, you mentioned the Torah earlier. And I think what I'm being reminded of is you are a walking Torah. You're like a real-life Torah. Imagine, like the Israelites, they were in Egypt. And then they became believers when they saw the wonders, the miracles of God. And then they went into the wandering and suffering. And they started to question and doubt God. You were at that wandering. But I want you to get this. This is so amazing, this thought right here, as you look at that story. But look, after the wandering, nasan sila? They were in the promised land.
4: Yes, well.
3: So people out there, in case you're wandering, just like him, magugulat na lang kayo where God will take you, that you are in the promised land. Now, of course, suffering does not end there, but
4: yes, well.
3: God is there and he is with us. So thank you so much, Aboy, for sharing to us your story.
4: Thank you.
3: You want to invite people to your socials?
4: I don't know how this works, pero yun po. If you're blessed with the things I say on Facebook or TikTok, share nyo po sa mga friends nyo, ganun. Hindi po talaga ako I don't think na pang social media personality po talaga ako. Pero yun, I put a lot of thoughts doon sa mga videos na yun. I put a lot of effort doon sa mga videos na yun. That is for me to let people know that God is not a distant God. God is not a God who just created you tapos pinabayaan ka niya. God is not a distant God, and He actually died for you while you were still sinners. And yeah, yun.
3: So ano yung the addresses or the names of... You're number one. Yung real sumo talaga, di ba? On Facebook, is that your realm?
4: So Aboy? Yes po. Aboy on Facebook. Sa TikTok, I think Danny25.
3: Mm-hmm.
4: Nakalimutan ko na, but I think we can put some links around here somewhere.
3: Okay, hanapin niyo lang. Okay? But thank you again. Quick shoutouts again to your wife, to people watching.
4: Shoutouts po kay unang-una kay Vier na sinamahan po ako dito. Shoutouts po kila Pastor Alex Coronel, kila Pastor Eric Fernandez, Pastor Ian, Susie, Pastor Jemar, Pastor Renz, and maraming salamat sa pagtsatsaga sa akin. Yun!
3: And it's so good to meet you. And before we end, we have a little gift for you. And grabe, bagay yung kwento mo. No? Parang fresh na fresh pa talaga. So,
4: hindi naman po alak yun. It's joke beer.
3: So, brought to you by Red Brand. Here we go. Let's open it up. Unboxing tayo. Yan. I think this is a good look for you.
4: New creation. Wow.
3: And it goes with your shirt.
4: This is good.
3: So, shout out to Pastor Rodel who just sent that in today for you.
4: Wow. So, thank you po. Salamat po.
3: All right. So, that's it for today. Thank you so much to our guest today. And... I'm praying na dumami pang following as you follow the Lord para mas marami pang ma-impact ng good news at kabutihan ng Lord. Ano? So that's it for today. My name is Jordan, saying only dead fish swim with the current. So like Aboy, let's go.
4: Against the flow.

Hanoi or Ho Chi Minh kasi makikita mo yung contrast and makikita mo yung difference nila from one another, as well as ma-appreciate mo yung nature ng Vietnam, yung history ng Vietnam, at the same time, yung modernity na ng Vietnam that's very progressive, very fast-paced and vibrant when you go naman to Ho Chi Minh. Second is the currency. The currency of Vietnam is called the Vietnamese dong. So sabi nila, if you want to experience being a millionaire, go to Vietnam. Kasi their currency is loaded with a lot of digits talaga. So similar siya to the Korean won na ang dami ding digits. So here in Vietnam, 1 Philippine peso is equivalent to 425 Vietnamese dong. So imagine if you have like 2,400 pesos. Ang approximate estimate nun, meron kang 1 million Vietnamese dong. O diba? Pero don't get confused guys ha. Because when we went to Vietnam, ang dami nilang bills. So may 500 dong, parang 1 peso yon, 50,000 dong, parang 100 pesos. And then may 500,000 dong, which is parang 1,000 pesos. So ang dami nilang digits sa bills nila. Ang pinaka tip talaga dito is to always double check. Kapag pumunta kang Vietnam, nakakahilo talaga magbayad. Kasi magko-compute ka by the thousands and millions eh. Kasi nga ang daming digits. So, share ko lang, one time nag-grab kami, tapos instead na 50k dong yung ibabayad ko, yung naabot ko is 500k dong. So, buti na lang din double check ko sa driver kung tama yung binayad ko. But thank God he was honest and kind enough to let me know na 500k yung binayad ko instead of 50k. So, yun guys, always double check your Vietnamese dong bills. Double check is the key. Third is the communication. So here are my observations going to Vietnam. Number one, they are not literate with the English language. So medyo similar sila sa Hong Kong culture na bihira ka talaga maka-encounter ng local na marunong mag-English. As in, so my Vietnam trip was mostly nagsa-sign language ako. Hindi naman sign language, yung parang nagsha-charades ka lang dun sa mga locals para lang maintindihan nila, nag-hand gestures ka. 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So it's really a challenge and a learning experience. And then fun fact, when going to their CR guys, don't ask where the CR is kasi hindi nila alam yung term na CR. I think CR is only used sa context nating mga Pilipino and some other countries. Pero sa Vietnam, ang tawag nila sa CR nila is WC. As in, hindi siya CRWC. So it means water closet. So yun yung sasabihin nyo, where is the WC or WC? Fourth is the marketplace. So this really needs to be a separate point kasi buying in Vietnam comes with a lot of surprises. And I believe you guys should know these things before kayo bumili ng kahit ano sa Vietnam. So Vietnam has a lot of night markets, diba? Whether in Hanoi or Ho Chi Minh, tas laging may changgiton every night. In the daytime naman, lagi may mga street vendors and shops. So per area, may marketplace talaga na parang divisoria sa atin. So sa Hanoi, it's called the Dong Xuan Market. Sa Ho Chi Minh, it's called the Ben Tan Market. So tip number one, wag na wag kang hahawak ng anything na hindi ka pa sure bilhin. So yung mga Vietnamese sellers, kasi by observation na very aggressive sila magbenta. 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For example guys, kunwari nasa store ka and then you're just canvassing for stuff to buy. So wag niyong hahawakan yung binibenta nila. 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So, of course, it's a tip din kasi we need to practice to be ethical din in the way that we deal with foreigners. So, yun guys ha. Wag hahawak. Tingin lang or sulyap lang, ganun. Fifth is the transportation. So did you know that Vietnam is also known as the motorcycle capital of the world? As in, so nagulat ako when I went to Vietnam, 80% ng kalsada, puro motor. As in, parang nakikisingit lang yung mga kotse doon sa sobrang dami ng motor. And there are actually 45 million motorbikes registered in Vietnam. So ganun kadaming locals and tourists na gumagamit ng motor to go around Vietnam. So student, senior, mapa-ordinary citizen, or mayaman, nagmo-motor. As in, nagmo-motor lahat. So it's more convenient for them to go around via motorbike talaga kasi. So because of that guys, yun nga, the transportation, especially pag magko-commute ka sa Vietnam, ang hirap tumawid. As in, yun yung honest review sa Vietnam. 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

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So the tour guide told us that in Vietnam, there is no perfect moment to cross the street. You have to create your moment. So parang ganun. 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But as per observation naman, it's mostly happening in the old quarter sa Hanoi. 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Napakadaming motor once na mag-green light. So yun guys, ang tip, create your moment whenever you are going to cross the street in Vietnam. Another tip then on how to go around Vietnam in general. If solo traveler ka, you can try out renting their motorbike or try nyo din mag-angkas doon since they have a lot of motorbike hailing service apps there. If ever naman you're not comfortable with riding a motor or if you're traveling as a group or with your family or friends to Vietnam, the most convenient mode of transport talaga doon is taxi or Grab. So super convenient naman yon and they actually have low fares compared sa Pilipinas. So nung nag-Grab ako sa Vietnam, yung pinakamalayo na napuntahan namin was around 350 pesos. So yung usual naman na fares namin going to the places we were going to and from was around 70 pesos, 100, 150, 200 pesos only. So that's not bad na, I think, compared sa mga surge ng mga ride-hailing apps natin here, diba?

talaga ako. 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It's very safe, and if you just really want sometimes to do cafe hopping, simula mag food trip, or if you just want to walk around and just savor their culture, since it's also a walkable city, Vietnam is a really nice place to be. And for our next episode, we will finally explore the things that you can do in Hanoi, Vietnam. 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Always remember that adventures are the best way to learn. This is

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4: Papuri, nagtatanghal ng original Filipino Christian music. 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
2: 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The Better Way is a teaching ministry of Union Church of Manila. Union Church is a church of many nations, committed to making disciples who are transformed by the gospel of Jesus Christ.
3: Not long after this, Hudson Taylor experienced what he called his union with Christ. It was a breakthrough that made him realize that he didn't have to strain to produce fruit through his own effort, but that he was already united with Christ. And that union isn't something to achieve. It's something that happened, that was already there. Just as a branch didn't have to try to bear fruit, Christ would live his life through Hudson Taylor. And all he had to do was abide with Christ, and Christ would produce the fruit. As Taylor put it, not by striving after faith, but by resting on the faithful one. That's where it would be. Not by working harder, but abiding in Christ and trusting in Him alone would the fruit come from His ministry. Well, his agonizing struggle finally ceased, and it was replaced permanently by a sense of rest. And he had this remarkable peace come over him and joy that would carry him through many trials ahead, and many trials he would have. In fact, the very next year in 1870 was the most difficult year of his life. His son Samuel died in January. Then in July, Maria gave birth to a son, Noel, who died 2 weeks later. And to crown all of his sorrows, on July 23rd, Maria died. She was only 33 years old. Hudson was 38. They had been married for 12 happy years, serving the Lord together. And she left behind 4 children. And at this moment in his life, Hudson Taylor was absolutely devastated. Sometimes we tell the missionary stories that we make missionaries almost superhuman, but they're not. He experienced grief that would break the hearts of anybody in this room. And this is where theology stopped being theory, and it had to become trust in the Lord. Taylor wrote of this time, he said, "From my innermost soul, I delight in the knowledge that God does or permits all things and causes all things to work together for good to those who love Him." Now, how do you say that after losing 2 children and wife all in the same year? You say that only by learning that God is trustworthy even when you don't understand why He does what He does. But that was not only his theology, that was his heart. I trust you, God, in this season. A year later, Hudson Taylor sailed for England, where when he was there, he married the woman who we would spend the rest of his life with, Jenny Faulding. And they were married for 33 years, the last of his wives, the only 2. And she ultimately died in Switzerland in 1904, a year before his own death. Now, in his lifetime, Hudson Taylor made 10 voyages to China. Now, as I calculate that, that means he spent 4 to 5 years on the ocean going back and forth. I was just in LA 48 hours ago. You think about that, how we can travel so quickly and get across the world. Every time he made a trip, 4.5, 5 months, 6 months to make the journey, how committed he was to that. He sat years in transit on the water, going up and down thousands of kilometers, the Yangtze River. He lived to see the horrible Boxer Rebellion, which raged against the Christians and the foreigners. In fact, China Inland Mission lost more members than any other agency, losing 58 adults that were murdered and 21 children, all during the Boxer Rebellion. In February of 1905, Taylor sailed for China the last time. After a tour of some of the mission stations, he died on June 3rd in the Hunan province at the age of 73. He was buried beside his wife and four of his children who had died in China. At the time of his death, the China Inland Mission had an international body of 850 missionaries. How many did he want? 24. 24! Now, at the time of his death, there's 850 people that God heard or called, and they heard this call, and they said, "We will join you," living in 18 provinces of China. Over 300 mission statements, more than 500 local Chinese helper who had been responsible for over 25,000 Christian converts. Today, about 2,500 missionaries work for what is called OMF. China Inland Mission became OMF, which means Overseas Mission Fellowship, because they went beyond the borders of China. And so they said, "We're no longer Chinese only, we're global." And so they changed their names. 2,500 missionaries with more than 40 mission agencies that trace their origins back to Hudson Taylor or China Inland Mission. Remarkable. And he said, "Just give me 24, Lord. 24, that's all I need. And you do the rest." In 1905, the year Taylor died, China had roughly 100,000 Christians, meaning nearly a quarter of all Chinese Christians in 1905 could be connected to the China Inland Mission. That's remarkable statistics. Today, there are estimated to be 100 to 150 million believers in China. Much of that growth traces back to a guy who on a Brighton beach said, "Lord, I just need 24 people. And you'll make a difference." See, the seeds he planted are still producing a harvest across the nation, a nation that is now sending missionaries of its own. What an incredible life and legacy Taylor leaves behind. But it wasn't just that the work that Taylor did so profoundly impacted my life. It was the spiritual secrets. I want to share with you a few of them. This is where it gets personal to me. Because as I read his spiritual secret, it gave me some boldness and confidence to do things that I never thought I could do. Number one, Taylor reminded me that God could use anyone. Literally anyone. We often doubt our usefulness. We often doubt our skill sets and our knowledge and our abilities to be used by God. Taylor didn't have a Bible degree. He didn't have a theological degree or training of any kind of missiological training. He was someone who took a few medical classes and had a heart for the Chinese people and said, "God, you've given me this heart. I'm just going to go and see what happens. Yeah, I'm going to trust you along the way." He was just faithful to the calling that God put upon his heart. See, some of you know my journey into ministry. Years ago, I never set out to be a pastor. I never had the desire to be a pastor. I had a pastoral phobia. I don't know if there's a particular name for phobia, pastor phobia, but I had it. And part of that was, number one, I was afraid of public speaking. Number two, I knew who I was. How do I stand up and say, "Thus saith the Lord," when I don't do what the Lord says to me to do? And I knew that God couldn't use somebody like me. And by the way, my speaking phobia was incredibly real. My last semester of college, undergraduate, I waited to my last semester to take speech. And then in Bible college, you have to take a course called homiletics, which is preaching. And my very, very last course, after I graduated, it was a 2-week intensive course on homiletics. I thought I can do anything for 2 weeks. So I took it then. I didn't want to take it over a whole semester. It would have made me too scared the whole time. In fact, the first places that I ever spoke before this was at prisons. I did it 2 times. And both times it was so horrible that the inmates afterwards came up to me and said, "Hey, listen, man, you got to just relax. You're okay. You know, just slow down. You're going to be okay. We won't kill you in prison, you know. We're okay." And I thought to myself at that moment, when you're getting preaching advice from prisoners in jail, you're probably not called to pastoral ministry. So I said, "No way." But Taylor helped me realize if God calls us to something, he will equip us and use us how he wants to use us. You know what I came to realize? I didn't have to be a perfect orator. I just had to share what God was doing and what God had done in the Word and what he was doing in my life, what I was learning, share with others. And he took that and he said, "Okay, that's enough." And it gave me confidence to stand up in front of people. One of the quotes that I loved and gave me courage over and over again came towards the end of Hudson Taylor's life. He was asked how he was able to accomplish everything that he accomplished. And he said this, "I often think that God must have been looking for someone small enough and weak enough for him to use, and that he found me." Don't you love that? I figured I'm small, I'm weak. Literally, in college, I'm small, I'm weak. Maybe, just maybe, God could use somebody like me. And he has. And I'm not suggesting that God is calling all of you to move to China or into formal ministry. I'm not calling that at all. Though he might. Every year in Missions Month, he prompts somebody. Somebody feels the pull. And they say, "I'll go. I'll do it." And if that's the case, then do it. But maybe it's time to lead a small group. Pastor Noah would love to talk to you about that. Maybe it's time to learn to share your faith with others. Pastor Noah would love to talk to you about that as well. Maybe it's time that you do something you never imagined that you could have ever done, and you don't know how it's all going to work out. You don't have to feel qualified or have it all figured out. You simply have to ask, "Lord, what are you asking me to trust you with?" So many will never take a step because they simply don't think they're qualified or capable. Hudson Taylor says, "Nonsense. The weak are the qualified." Go. Secondly, Hudson Taylor taught me that God must provide the power for the work. For years, Hudson Taylor admitted that he was doing the work through his own strength. And it was exhausting, it was frustrating, it was demoralizing when it didn't go the way he wanted it to go. But full joy for the work finally came when he discovered he could leave all of his worries, his failures, his doubts, his obstacles with God. Whatever the outcome, I'm leaving it with the Lord. It's not my problem anymore. It's his problem, and I'm going to leave it with him. He wrote this. He said, "I'm no longer anxious about anything, as I realize he's able to carry out his will for me. It doesn't matter where he places me or how. That's for him to consider. It's not for me. For in the easiest positions, he'll give me grace, and in the most difficult ones, his grace is sufficient." After this realization, he wrote, "Never again did the unsatisfied days come back." Loved ones, how often do we do this? How often is this our battle here, taking the things out of God's hand and taking it into our own hands, trying to figure it all out, trying to do all things in our own strength, and we forget to rest with the Lord. We forget to hand over our cares and our obstacles and the things in front of us into the hands of God. And we work harder and harder only to discover that our striving doesn't get us any further. We live such restless lives because we have not learned to rest in him. Hudson Taylor found the secret. He found it in John chapter 15. He says, "I am the vine and you are the branches. If you remain in me, you will bear much fruit. Apart from me, you can do nothing." He said, our job is simply to abide in Christ. Isn't that much easier? Just abide and leave everything else to the Lord. Leave the fruit to him. Leave the outcomes to him. And trust he will produce the fruit he desires from our life. When Taylor learned that secret, that he could rest in Christ and leave the results to him, he found tremendous peace. I share with council every year something I've tucked away in many places. I, I even had him on the airplane. I was just on an airplane for a long time. It's this little card. I give them to our council members at the beginning of every council session. And it basically says, with Christ, like Christ, and for Christ. And I say, take this with you. They're stuffed all over. I've got them in my office. I've got them in my house. I've got them in books. I've got them all over. And every now and then I just open it up and it's with Christ, like Christ, and for Christ. Why? Because it reminds me that I have the mind of Christ when I have to make decisions. I can have peace about my decisions. I have the power of Christ when I'm sharing with others. I am loved by Christ when I fail. That Christ goes with me into every battle. That when I surrender to Christ, I can leave everything to Him instead of worrying about all the details of my life. Do you not have worries in your life, loved ones? There are plenty of them. Taylor reminds us to abide in the vine and rest in Christ for the details. Third, Taylor believed that God would provide all of the resources to do His work. If He wanted work done, He would have to provide for it. That whatever God called him to, God would provide the financial and the material means to accomplish it. Thus, he was never worried about where resources would come from. He was often asked, how will God support hundreds of missionaries in China? Where will the money come from? And his famous answer is, only our Father knows. And he would rest in that. And he would carry on as if he didn't have a care in the world. Our Father knows. If he wants it done, he'll find the money. Towards the end of his life, he was traveling to the U.S. to share about the work in China. And he was traveling from St. Louis, Missouri to New York. And when he would travel, he often didn't take enough money with him to get where he needed to go. And so he knew he had to go to New York. And so he didn't have enough money to get there on the train. And so he just went off to the train station, expecting God, if you want me to get to New York, you're going to have to provide for it. And so off he went. Well, the night before, the Lord put on the heart of a man by the name of Mr. Wilson, who was at one of his engagements, to give money for his train fare to go to New York. Now, Hudson Taylor had no notice about this, but Mr. Wilson comes to the train station and says, hey, I want you to know I just wanted to pay for your fare. God put it on my heart last night. Here is your fare. And Hudson Taylor said, oh, thank the Lord. He has provided again. I didn't have the money to get to New York. And Mr. Wilson was aghast. He said, why? You had dinner with us last night. Why did you not tell us that you needed money? We would have happily given you money to take care of your needs. This is his words. He said, my Father knew. Thus, it was not necessary to speak to his children about it. What incredible faith. Almost arrogant, isn't it? What he meant was simple. God already knows the need, and if he chooses to meet that need through one of his children, he's going to move them to do so. And in this case, he did. Later, Taylor once wrote, he sustained 3 million Israelites in the wilderness for 40 years. We do not expect him to send 3 million missionaries to China, but if he did, he would have ample means to sustain them all. The most famous quote. I want you to read this quote with me because this is my favorite Hudson Taylor quote, and you need to know it. Here it is. God's work done in God's way will never lack God's supply. Have you heard that before? It's a great quote. That's one worth memorizing. God's work done in God's way will never lack God's supply. Our Father knows. That's his mindset. And by the way, loved ones, it was with this mentality that my wife and I, we set off confidently into the mission field with no savings and very little financial support back in 1988. In fact, with the supporters that we had, I think they just felt sorry for us and thought, these poor, dumb kids going off to the mission field. They don't know what they're getting into. We broke almost every rule about going onto the mission field that I teach today. When I teach missiological studies, I'll tell our story and say, don't do what we did. It's not good. Number one. We had only one supporting church, less than 10 people supporting us financially. We had no missionary agency behind us. Why? Because they would have laughed at us. If we said, can we be a part of your organization? They would have looked at our financial support and said, no, not a chance. We went with minimal plans or strategies. All we had was a heart for migrant laborers. Heart for migrant labor ministry. And we were newly married. We had known each other less than a year. And then we got married and went on a honeymoon, and less than a week we were in our new place. Not a good strategy. It's a recipe for disaster. And I remember crossing the border in an old beat-up van that somebody had given me, scared to death, and everything was telling me, turn around and go home, you fool. It was true. But then there was Hudson Taylor sitting next to me saying, God's work done God's way will never lack God's supply. You'll be fine, Chad. And we had a wonderful, fruitful ministry during that time. Now, I wouldn't tell you ever to be reckless, and I certainly would never recommend you doing what we did unless God is certainly asking it of you. But when God wants his work done, we can trust his provision. And sometimes his provision comes in the 11th hour, and sometimes it just comes barely enough. But he provides for Hudson Taylor, and he provided for us. Fourth, Hudson Taylor shows me that I can persevere under the weight of trials. He witnessed so many enormous hardships, losing family members, mission workers, Chinese loved ones lost to war and illness. People opposed him. They generated rumors about him. They criticized his approach. And in circles, he was practically a pariah. He traveled constantly, was away from his family and the people he loved. He nearly died multiple times. At the age of 52, he was confined to bed, and he said this, "So make up your mind, Taylor, that God is infinite and sovereign and has the right to do what he pleases with his own. And he may not explain to you 1,000 things which may puzzle your reason in his dealings with you." What is this? You don't understand it, Taylor, but it's not yours to understand. Do you trust in the Lord? And through all of this, he was driven by a desire to live for something greater than himself, to declare the glory of God to the nations. He drew strength from the Apostle Paul, who wrote this. He said, "And let us not grow weary of doing good, for in due season we will reap if we don't give up." He knew there was a harvest. And finally, underpinning everything, he was fully committed to prayer and the study of Scripture. It was his lifeblood in doing the work. I should be daily tuned by prayer. What does that mean, tuned by prayer? The famous Hudson Taylor quote, "Do not have your concert first and then tune your instrument afterwards. Begin the day with the Word of God in prayer, and first of all into harmony with Him." Did you catch that? Right? How many of you go trudging off without tuning your instrument? How many of you go gauging throughout the day and you haven't once been in tune with the Father or set our minds on the things above? Howard Taylor wrote of his father, "For 40 years, the sun never rose on China a single day. God didn't find him on his knees." Taylor knew he needed to be in harmony with God and his word. And so he was for 40 years, every morning. Get in tune. Loved ones, I've read Hudson Taylor's Spiritual Secrets, I don't know, 6 to 10, a dozen, I don't know how many times. And here's what strikes me most as we finish up this morning, as I studied his life. Hudson Taylor's not brilliant. Not at all. He wasn't a theologian. Not at all. He was stubborn. We would think, "Ugh, do I have to work with this guy?" He was difficult to work with. You wouldn't have picked him out of the crowd of UCM and said, "That's going to be the guy." You wouldn't have. He's not that kind of guy. So when you remember Hudson Taylor, don't primarily remember the mission organizations that he made or the thousands of people that come to Christ because of him or the clothing that he wore or the number of missionaries he recruited. Remember the secret. Abide in Christ. Trust in Christ. Persevere in Christ and leave the results to him. That's the story of many believers around the globe that are making an impact today. working in new places, starting new medical ministries, feeding people, planting churches, helping believers start micro businesses, digging wells. God puts a burden on their heart, and they don't necessarily have everything together, but they launch out, acting on their desire, trusting God would use them. See, if God can take a young man from Barnsley to carry the gospel into the interior of China, he can also take ordinary men and women from this congregation to do remarkable things to declare the glory of God to the nations. Hudson Taylor didn't live to see 150 million believers, or the 40 mission agencies that trace their roots back to him. He prayed for 24 people, and the legacy remains. Sometimes it's just praying for 24 people. Lord, give me this, planting the seed. Others water it. And then there is a great harvest. You may never see what God does with the things he's asking of you. That small group you're afraid to start, the conversation with the coworker you keep putting off, the step that feels restless or outside of what you think you're qualified for. Taylor didn't feel qualified either. He was just a man who God put something on his heart to reach people he had never even met yet, and then let God do the rest. Remember what he said, I often think that God must have been looking for someone small enough and weak enough for him to use, and he found me. Loved ones, that's not false humility. I think that's an invitation to us this morning, isn't it? It's an invitation. God is still looking for small people for his glory. Well, let's pray. Lord, we thank you for the life of a testimony of a simple person, a fellow saint that you inspired or you called, and he showed us the way. Help us to take courage like he did and trust in you for the things that you're calling us to today. In your name, amen.
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9: The Apostle Paul pleaded for it. Christ himself prayed for it. But Christians seem to be further from unity than ever before. Today on Turning Point, Dr. David Jeremiah turns to the fourth chapter of Ephesians to underscore the importance of being unified as believers. How can you contribute to church unity? 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
10: And thank you so much for joining us today. We're so grateful for the opportunity that we have to visit with you each day. Many of you have listened to Turning Point most of your life. I have people come and tell me they started listening and they tell me how old they are, and they've been with us almost the entire time Turning Point has been on the air. And we're so grateful for your presence and for your fellowship. And I am so privileged to be your teacher. I look forward to these opportunities to open the Word of God with you. And we do it every day right here on the radio. Today, we're going to begin 2 days of discussion on the unity of the church. The message is called The Oneness of Our Faith, and it's based upon Ephesians chapter 4. How important is it to God that we have unity with each other? Unity is not just everybody agreeing to agree no matter what they believe. Unity is based upon the unity of doctrine and truth in Jesus Christ. And we're going to talk about it today and tomorrow, and we'll get to it in just a moment. Don't forget, your time is running out to get the calendar for 27. Each year, Turning Point produces a beautiful wall calendar. Some people say, well, those have gone out of fashion. No, they haven't. People love this calendar. It's one of the most often requested resources that we have here at Turning Point. Everybody wants the calendar. And you can get your copy of the 27 calendar mailed right to your home. You'll get the information on how to do that at the end of the broadcast. And we thank you for the opportunity of making this available to you. It's a 14-month calendar. It begins in November. That's why we advertise it in September. You need to take advantage of this. You've just got a couple of days left. And we have a calendar just for you, a priority in your life. And now, here is part one of The Oneness of Our Faith. It was the fall of 2020, and we were in the midst of COVID. I don't know if you remember this or not, but Burger King posted a message on its social media account with this surprising header: order from McDonald's. As you know, Burger King and McDonald's are corporate rivals on a grand scale, right up there with Coke and Pepsi, Ford and Chevy, and Amazon and Walmart. So what in the world was going on? Well, the pandemic was difficult for many restaurant workers, many employees of service industries who often needed to go to work to maintain their paychecks, and many of them worked in industries that were hit especially hard by lockdowns and people feeling afraid to go out. So Burger King was recommending that their customers step up by supporting local restaurants and their employees, even those at McDonald's. We never thought we'd be asking you to do this, read the statement, but restaurants are employing thousands of staff really needing your support at the moment. So if you want to help, I mean really help, keep treating yourself to tasty meals through home delivery, takeaway, or drive-through. Getting a Whopper is always best, but ordering a Big Mac is not so bad. That was actually published. I remember when that happened. I think they even gave out some little cards where you could go and use those cards to buy food at somebody else's restaurant. I have to tell you that if Burger King and McDonald's can get along with each other, so can we. Amen? And it's a sad commentary, if you want to know the truth, that since the beginning of modern Christianity, we are often known more for our disagreements than we are for our unity. We seem to have a hard time getting along with each other, and I want to talk about that today because that's what Paul is writing about in this book. In his book on church unity, Paul Bilheimer said this: "The most important, momentous, crucial, but the most ignored, neglected, and unsolved problem that has faced the church from its infancy to the present throbbing moment is the problem of disunity. The continuous and widespread fragmentation of the church has been the scandal of the ages. It has been Satan's master strategy. The sin of disunity probably has caused more souls to be lost than all other sins combined. Possibly more than anything else, it is the one thing that binds the hands of the Holy Spirit and thwarts his work of convincing of sin, righteousness, and judgment." What a picture of the church. We all probably have our stories. Maybe you've come from a church that was blown apart by disunity. And understanding this helps us to comprehend why Jesus prayed this prayer. Now watch this. On the night before his crucifixion, this was the prayer that Jesus prayed. "I pray that they will all be one, just as you and I are one. As you are in me, Father, and I am in you. May they experience such perfect unity that the world will know that you sent me and that you love them as much as you love me." That was Jesus' prayer on the night before he died on the cross. And Jesus wasn't the only one who was concerned about this. When Paul wrote his letters in the New Testament, some of the prison epistles and the other letters, if you go through these letters and you look for it, you will find some kind of unity message in almost every epistle. But the one that is the best commentary on unity in the whole Bible is the passage that is before us today in Ephesians. Notice Paul's plea for unity in verse 1 of chapter 4. He said, "I therefore, the prisoner of the Lord, beseech you to walk worthy of the calling with which you are called." The book of Ephesians, as you know, is a book that was written by Paul while he was a prisoner in the Roman prison. But look at the language he uses in verse 1. He doesn't call himself a prisoner of Rome. He doesn't call himself a prisoner of Nero. He says, "I'm a prisoner of the Lord." In other words, the Lord put me here. I am here under the direction of the Lord. I'm a prisoner of the Lord. And some people wonder why he would say that. I think he said it to give credibility to his own message that he's about to give. He is in chains in prison, and his heart is burdened for the unity of the church. So he writes to the church in Ephesus with this powerful message. He says, "I want you to be unified." And he goes on to talk about this. He says, "I'm the prisoner of the Lord, and I beseech you that you walk worthy of your calling with which you were called." That's a really powerful statement. He said, Ephesian believers, you have been called by God to be a Christian. You're Christians. You have received the calling. That's what it means. You are now called Christians because Christ came and invaded your life. Now he says, listen, you're Christians, but learn how to walk worthy of who you are. You're a Christian. In other words, don't do things that are not Christian. Don't do things that violate who you are. When I was growing up, I used to go to some summer camps. And before we'd go to camp, I remember this pretty vividly. My mom would sit me down and she would say, "David, now you're going to camp. While you're there, I want you to remember who you are." Now, she wasn't worried about my losing my identity as a person. She understood what I came to understand, and that was, you're a Christian. Behave like one. Or perhaps she might have been saying, "Your dad is a pastor. Behave like a pastor." Well, no, she probably wouldn't say that. But essentially, my mom was reminding me that my actions didn't affect just me. I was a representative of Christ. I was a representative of the Jeremiah family. I was a representative of my father's church. I needed to remember these associations. I needed to walk in a way that was worthy when I was outside of my mother's supervision. Walk worthy of the calling with which you have been called. Have you ever thought about that? Hey, I'm a Christian. I'm not going to do that. That's not worthy of who I am. I saw a woman this week comfort someone who was in sadness. And that woman showed me more about herself in the moment I observed than in all the other things I had seen her do. When you do things that are so patently Christian, you send such a powerful message to the people who are watching.
11: Paul says, the reason I want you to be walking in unity is because that's who you are. That's fitting for Christians to do that. Now, in case we don't know what that means, he's going to give us some points of unity. In fact, I don't know if you've noticed in this verse, there's a repetition of a word, and the word is one, O-N-E. It's in the passage of Ephesians 4, 4 through 6. It's in that passage seven times. Let me tell you something about Bible study. When you see something repeated, take note. This passage is about one, oneness, unity. The Bible says that you're to be unified because you're in one body. That's the first unity. What does that mean? Well, here's what it means. When you become a Christian, when you accept Jesus Christ as your Savior, according to the Bible, you become part of everybody else who's a Christian throughout the whole wide world. That's called the universal church, sometimes referred to as the invisible church. That's the big church. Everybody's a Christian, no matter where you come from, what your background is. If you've accepted Jesus Christ, you are a bona fide brother or sister with every other Christian in the world. You know what? That's why when you travel and you meet somebody and they have a distinctiveness about them, you just say, are you a Christian? And half the time they are. They have your DNA. They're part of your family. Paul said, one of the unities we have is that we are all in one body. The Bible says that any person who accepts Jesus Christ as their Savior becomes a part of the body of Christ. So if you're a Christian, you are not a Christian alone. In other words, there's no Presbyterian body, there's no Baptist body, there's no Charismatic body, there's no Protestant body or Catholic body. There's one body. And you become a part of that body when you receive Jesus Christ as your Savior. That makes you part of this incredible unity. Paul says, celebrate the fact that you're in one body. And then he adds, and there is one Spirit. He says there's not just one body, there's one Spirit. Did you know there are not multiple versions of the Holy Spirit? There's no Holy Spirit for America, Holy Spirit for Africa, another Holy Spirit for Asia. There's only one Holy Spirit. And there's not a Holy Spirit for each denomination either. If you are a Christian, the Holy Spirit lives within you. Paul wrote in 1 Corinthians 12, for by one Spirit we were all baptized into one body, whether Jews or Gentiles, whether slaves or free, and we have been made to drink into one Spirit. The Holy Spirit, ladies and gentlemen, resides in every believer. A lot of things happen to you when you get saved you're probably not aware of, but let me tell you. When you accept Jesus Christ as your personal Savior, the Holy Spirit immediately comes to indwell your being. He lives within you. Where does the Holy Spirit live today? He lives in believers. He doesn't live out in space. You know what I know? When the rapture comes and all the church is taken away, the Holy Spirit exits this globe. That's one of the reasons all hell breaks loose in the tribulation. There's no restraining influence left. The Holy Spirit is gone. Because the Holy Spirit lives in us. When you become a Christian, you get the Holy Spirit. You are in one body made up of all believers. Celebrate that. You have one Spirit living in you who lives in every other body. You have the DNA of the Holy Spirit. And then he says there's one hope. Now this is not, I wish it were so hope. This is, I know it is so hope. Paul says that every one of us in the body of Christ who has one Spirit living within us, we have one central hope. What is that hope? The return of Jesus Christ to receive us unto himself. The Bible says there are two things about this hope. One is the hope of the resurrection. The other is the hope of the return. The hope of the resurrection is for those of you who have loved ones who've already died and they're Christians. They're in their grave. And you know what the Bible says? When Jesus comes back, they're going to go up first. And you're going to come up after them. I have an old friend who said that's because they got 6 feet further to go, but I don't think that's the reason. They're going to go up first, and then the Bible says, and then we shall be joined together with them. That is the hope of every Christian. That's why when Christians die, there's always sadness, but there's not despair. We know that death is not the end. It's the beginning of a new existence and ultimately a glorious existence with the Lord Jesus Christ. So here's what Paul is saying. Here's what I want you to know. He says, we're one. There's oneness in our faith. We have one body we're all in. We have one Spirit who lives within us, and we're all looking for the same thing because we're Christians and we know that Jesus has promised that he is coming back. Here's the next one. He says, there's one body, one Spirit, one hope, and there's one Lord. Now I want to pause here for just a moment and give this one a little extra time. One Lord. There's just one. Not many. Just one. I know some of you people hear folks say to you when you go to work, well, I have my God and you have your God. No, there's not many gods. There's one God and one Lord. He's not one among many. And I'm going to prove it to you in a very interesting way. If you go to Rome today, one of the buildings that still is pretty much intact is the Pantheon. Now, let me take that apart. The word pan means all, and theos means God. The Pantheon is a place for all gods. And if you walked into that building, you would see shelves where the different pagan gods have been placed. And when the Romans would go and fight against another nation, they would bring back captives when they won, but they would also bring back all of their gods. Guess what they did with them? They put them in their pantheon. The Romans had this deal. If you get enough gods, there's going to be one there for everybody and for everything you're going through. Go find the god for this and god for that. The problem is, there's only one God. Now, let me ask you this question. Do you know why the Christians were killed by the Romans? Romans were angry at Christians because they were Christians. In fact, the Romans were very accepting of other religions based upon their pantheon. But the Romans came to the Christians who said Jesus Christ is our Lord, and they wanted to put their Lord in the pantheon, and the Christians said, we're not putting our God on the same shelf with Jupiter and Juno. No, he's one Lord. He's not among many lords. He's not going in the pantheon. And they fed the Christians to the lions. They fed the Christians not because they were Christians, but because they said there is one Lord. Now, I need to tell you, that's a hard saying today. Everybody wants to be, you know, kind and let's all get along and all that. And your God is as good as my God. No, I mean, I hate to say this, but the Bible doesn't teach that. The Bible says that there's one Lord. One Lord. That's it. The Bible says there's one man between God and us, and that man is Christ Jesus. And Jesus himself said this. He said, I am the way, I am the truth, I am the life. Now, in case you don't understand that, he added another sentence. No man comes to the Father except through me. You say, isn't that kind of hard line? Well, I just want to be what the Bible says I should be. The Bible says that's true. There are not many religions that lead to the same place. If you want to go to heaven, you have to find Jesus Christ and accept him as your Savior. He is the only way to heaven. And the Bible says when you're a Christian and you come to grips with that, now you can celebrate the fact that you're in one body with all the other Christians. You got one Holy Spirit living in your heart. You got one hope that heaven is coming, and you have one Lord, the Lord Jesus Christ, who is, the Bible says, one day every knee will bow and every tongue confess that Jesus Christ is Lord to the glory of God the Father. We have one Lord. Amen? So, then he says, we have one faith. Oh, you say, Pastor, there are many faiths. No, that's not what he's talking about. He's saying, as Christians, we have one faith. What is our faith? We have this book that instructs us to do what we need to do. This book will tell you how to get to heaven, and it will also tell you how to get along on your way to heaven. This is God's book of instruction. You want to know how to live the Christian life, you got to read this book. You want to know how to be successful and prosperous as a Christian businessman, you got to read this book. You want to be a good, godly Christian parent, you'll find some great things in this book. All the things you need to be a Christian is in your book, the Bible, and that's your faith. And there's only one. I mean, there's a lot of different versions of the Bible, like the King James and the New King James and the New International. I preach from the New King James. And people ask me, why do I do that? And I tell them, because I want to. This is the Bible I read. I grew up on the King James. And when my father was in the last years of his life, he was on the committee that drafted the New King James, getting rid of some of the words that antiquity has lost meaning for. And I've loved this translation of the Bible. I don't say there aren't any others, but this is what I study when I'm trying to figure out what is my faith. And Jude tells us that our faith has been once for all delivered to the saints. What does that mean? We have everything God wants us to know. If somebody comes along and says to you, I know this is not in the Bible, Pastor. Whoa. If it's new, it's not true when it comes to your faith. Because God has said everything he's going to say about our faith in between the two covers of this book we call the Bible. So he says there's one body. If you're a Christian, you're in this universal church. There's one Holy Spirit. The third person of the Trinity lives within your heart if you're a Christian. There's one hope. If you believe what God says, you know that one day you're going to go to heaven. If he comes back before you die, you're going up in the rapture. If he comes back after you die, you're going up in the resurrection. And he says, there's one Lord, not many, just one. And there's one faith, that's the Bible. And there's one baptism, and boy, I'm going to stop here and talk to you for a minute. You're probably thinking there's many kinds of baptisms. Maybe you come from a different tradition. You know, I know of several kinds of baptism. Some people get sprinkled, and some people get poured. They actually pour water on them. And some people are dunked. That's what they call our baptism. And you know what? Back in the Midwest, there are some churches that practice this doctrine, triune immersion. You know what that is? Triune means three. When you get baptized, once for the Father, once for the Son, and once for the Holy Spirit, you come out dried as a prune, but you get baptized. Now, baptism is a very important thing, and I'm not making light of it at all. I remember when I first started in the ministry, I discovered that there are a lot of things I needed to know that they didn't teach me in seminary. Nobody ever taught me to baptize anybody. I mean, I feel sorry for the first people I baptized. Well, I want to tell you about this woman who was the first lady I ever baptized. I don't think she'd get mad at me because we joke about this now since we still know each other. She was the thinnest woman I ever met in my life. I mean, she was absolutely almost not there. But I didn't understand. When you put people in the water, you got to bring them back up, and her feet wouldn't go down. They floated on top. Ladies and gentlemen, I floated her out of the baptistry to the other side. She'll never let me forget that, ever. I remember baptizing a guy that I had led to Christ. He was a former football player. He weighed 350 pounds. When I put him in the water displacement baptized the whole choir. I mean, it was unbelievable. So I've been through some baptism experiences. Now, baptism is so important in the Bible because it's the first command that is given to every person who becomes a Christian. And it is also commanded when you preach, go into all the world and preach the gospel, baptizing those who believe. That's what the scripture says. When I was growing up in my daddy's church, here's what they did. When it was time for a baptism, somebody would come in for this way. They had two ways. And when they got into baptism, my father would say, do you believe in Jesus? Yeah. Are you trusting him for eternal life? Yes. I baptize you in the name of the Father, Son, and Holy Spirit. And they're gone. They never said a word. But here's what I found out, ladies and gentlemen. When you got baptized in the New Testament, it was the line of demarcation for your faith. If you were just a Christian, you wouldn't get in trouble. But if you were a baptized Christian, you were a target. Because in baptism in the New Testament, they didn't baptize in a warm pool with a bunch of Christians watching. Their baptisms took place in the center of town, in a creek or a river or whatever was there, and they stood before their whole pagan culture telling them that they had become a Christian in one Lord. They had put their faith. And from that moment on, they were targeted. But there's no reason for us not to get baptized when it's God's first word to us. You say, if I don't get baptized, am I going to heaven? Absolutely. The thief on the cross was saved. He didn't get baptized, and he went right to paradise. Baptism doesn't save you. It's the outward expression of your faith. But it's important, and we have somehow allowed it to get pushed down. I'll tell you the truth. I'd rather have one baptism in every service where a man or woman, young man or young woman, gets up and says, this is how I became a Christian, and I've come here to be baptized, than to have 50 people running through the water as fast as they can just to say they were baptized. Ladies and gentlemen, baptism is important. If you're not baptized, that doesn't mean you're a lesser quality of Christian. Some of you aren't baptized because you didn't know it was important. But the Bible says it is. If the early Christians could stand in the middle of their town and preach the gospel with their testimony in front of all the pagan people who didn't like them and ultimately wanted to kill them, by the grace of God, we can stand up in front of a bunch of our friends in the Christian church and say, I'm being baptized to tell you I am a Christian. Amen.
10: Amen. And you know what? That's what happens almost every week at Shadow Mountain in one of our services. Somebody gives their testimony, and at the end of the testimony, they say, and I'm here to tell you that I am a Christian. When we do that, something happens in our hearts. We are solidified in our faith, and the testimonies are such a blessing to all of us. I've often told people I could give the invitation after the baptism, and I think many people would come to Christ because the invitation is an invite to what they just told us they have. Friends, don't forget to be with us tomorrow as we conclude this month together. And don't forget to order your calendar for 27 because time is running out. We only have a couple of days left to make this available. 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Thanks for listening. I'm David Jeremiah. Have a great day.
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0: This is Kay Arthur with Precepts from God's Word. Beloved, why do you suppose we aren't seeing Christians have a greater impact on their world? I believe the answer is found in Philippians 2, verses 12 and 13. So then, my beloved, just as you have always obeyed, not as in my presence only, but now much more in my absence, work out, carry out your salvation with fear and trembling, for it is God who is at work in you, both to will and to work for His good pleasure. Precious one, God doesn't tell us to work for our salvation. He tells us to work out our salvation. We are to carry out to completion that which God works in us. He not only gives us the desire to do His good pleasure, but the ability to do it. Go for it, child of God, and you'll see grace in action.
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0: Each study is amazing in its own way. Let's begin.
1: Now today, friends, we come to the epistle to the Galatians, and there's quite a bit of preliminary here that I'd like to put down today. And if you can get this in your mind and heart, I believe that it will make this epistle probably more meaningful to you than any in the Scripture. At least it'll make the gospel clear to you. Now, we believe that Paul wrote this epistle to the Galatian churches on his third missionary journey from Ephesus. He had just visited them, had come through that area, and discovered that the Judaizers had followed him, and the churches there were listening to the Judaizers. And Paul wrote this letter to counteract their message and to state clearly what the gospel was. Now, the thing that's so important to you and me relative to the epistle to the Galatians is the people to whom it was sent. That is not always true in the other epistles, but it certainly is true here that you and I need to know the background. We have here the theory, and I'm not going into this. Those of you who are acquainted with introduction matters concerning the books of the Bible know that I do not dwell on these matters that today are the subject of the higher critics. For instance, there's what is known as the North Galatian and the South Galatian theories. And to me, the answer is just simply this, that Paul is writing to all the churches in Galatia. It was a rather lengthy area, and it was a very prominent area, and in that section was a great population, and many churches had been established there. The word Galatians could have an ethnographic sense. That would refer to the nationality of the people, or it could be used in a geographic sense, which would refer to the Roman province by that name. Now, regardless of the position which is taken, there is a common blood strain which identified people in that area where there was a mixture population. Now, the people for whom the province was named were Gauls. They were a Celtic tribe from the same stock which inhabited France. The way they got there can be traced, by the way, in history. In the 4th century B.C., they invaded the Roman Empire and actually sacked Rome. And later they crossed into Greece and they captured Delphi in 280 B.C., and then they were warlike people and on the move. And at the invitation of Nicomedes I, who was king of Bithynia, and that is an area in Asia Minor, they crossed over into Asia Minor to help him in a civil war. Well, they were warlike people, and they soon established themselves in Asia Minor. In fact, they liked it there. Delightful climate, a beautiful country. I know that I was very pleasantly surprised to visit in Turkey to find out what a delightful place it is along the Aegean and inland in that area, and also along the Mediterranean. Now, in 189 B.C., these Celtic tribes were made subjects of the Roman Empire, and they became a province. And their boundaries varied. And for many years, they retained their customs and language. They actually were blonde Orientals. And the churches Paul established on his first missionary journey, they were included at one time in the territory of Galatia. And this is the name which Paul would normally give to these churches. Now, these Gallic Celts, they had very much the same temperament and characteristics of the American population, that is, those of us who came out of Europe or England. And it's interesting to notice what has been said concerning our ancestors. As you well know, there were wild, fierce Germanic tribes, many of them, and Celtic tribes in France, and Caesar had this to say concerning them. Listen to this. The infirmity of the Gauls is that they are fickle in their resolves, fond of change, and not to be trusted. Well, doesn't that describe the American population today, the bulk of them? Fickle in their resolves. Well, one time it was the yo-yo, and my, it was quite a fad. Then there was the hula hoop, and my, anything that comes along, why, we go for it. We are fickle in our resolves. We're fond of change. We want a new car every year. We want the latest model, and we like to get the magazine that's dated next week. That's the picture of these people. And another has described them as frank, impetuous, impressible, eminently intelligent, fond of show, but extremely inconstant, the fruit of excessive vanity. That's a picture of the American population today. One comes along and runs for office, and we go for him, and in 4 years we forget him. And you remember who was president 8 years ago? Remember who was president 10 years ago? 20 years ago? May I say to you, we are very fickle people, and we're not very constant. And I'm very happy that they said we're eminently intelligent, because we think that, and the reason we think it, because it's the fruit of excessive vanity. That's the picture of us. Now, they wanted to make Paul, you remember, a god one day, and the next day they stoned him. And that's what we do. We elect a man a president, and then we try to kill him in office. It's quite interesting today, our system of government, that it has survived as long as it has. Now, the epistle to the Galatians, therefore, has a particular message for us, because it was written to people who are like we are, like temper, who are beset on every hand by cults and isms innumerable. They had taken us likewise from our moorings of the gospel of grace. Now let me say a word about this epistle before we get into it. It's a stern, severe, and solemn message. We'll see it when we get into it. It does not correct conduct as the Corinthian letters do, but it is corrective. The Galatian believers were in grave peril. Why? Because the foundations were being attacked. Everything was threatened. And the epistle, therefore, will contain no word of commendation, no word of praise, no word of thanksgiving. There is no request for prayer. There's no mention of their standing in Christ. No one with him is mentioned by name. And you compare this with other epistles of Paul, and you'll see this is a little different than the other. And in this epistle, the second thing that makes it unusual, the heart of Paul, the apostle, is laid bare. And there's deep emotion and strong feeling. Actually, this is his fighting epistle. He's got on his war paint here. He has no toleration for legalism. And someone has said that Romans comes from the head of Paul, while Galatians comes from the heart of Paul. Or, put it like this, as a theologian has put it, Galatians takes up controversially what Romans put systematically. Well, that's all right. I'll accept that too. And then there's a third thing that makes this epistle outstanding. It is the declaration of emancipation from legalism of any type. A very interesting thing is the legalists do not spend much time with Galatians. It rebukes them too much, by the way. Now, this was Martin Luther's favorite epistle. And he made this statement. He says, "This is my epistle. I'm wedded to it." And it was on the masthead of the Reformation. It's been called the Magna Carta of the early church. It's the manifesto of Christian liberty. It's the impregnable citadel and a veritable Gibraltar against any attack on the heart of the gospel. And as someone has put it, immortal victory is set upon its brow. And this is the epistle that moved John Wesley. You remember John Wesley came to this country as a missionary to the Indians. And when he got here, he made a discovery, a startling discovery. And he said this, I came to America to convert Indians, but who is going to convert John Wesley? And he went back to England and to London, and one night walking down Aldersgate, and I was there not too long ago, and I had the guide take us to that place. And there is a marker put up there saying this is the place that John Wesley was converted. They call it an evangelical conversion. Well, that's the only kind of conversion the Bible knows anything about. And John Wesley went out to begin a revival, preaching the gospel of this epistle that saved England from revolution and brought in a great revival that had more to do with affecting life than any other. Wilberforce, one of his converts, had a great deal to do with this matter of child labor, with the factories, the beginning of the Industrial Revolution that brought about the changes for the working man. But, of course, they don't recognize that today. Now, this is a great epistle that we're going to look at. And I believe that since it's been the backbone and the background for every great spiritual movement and revival that has come in the past 1900 years, that, my friend, it'll be the background of any other revival. And that's the thing I would like to see. All of this wonderful moving of the Spirit of God in our land today, I'd like to see them come to the Epistle to the Galatians and to begin to declare its message. And I believe it would revolutionize lives. I think it would do that. And I know it would do that. And we believe that teaching it now on radio, that it'll reach many people. And why don't you urge your friends, unsaved friends, to listen at this time to the Epistle to the Galatians? Now there's a fourth remarkable thing about this epistle. It is the strongest declaration and defense of the doctrine of justification by faith in or out of Scripture. It's God's polemic on behalf of the most vital truth of the Christian faith against any attack. Not only is a sinner saved by grace through faith plus nothing, but the saved sinner lives by grace. And in this epistle we say that grace is a way of life, and it's a way to life. Both go together, by the way. Now, in this epistle, I've divided it, actually, into five divisions. And they're very simple. I hope you get our notes and outlines. You'll need them. First is the introduction in the first 10 verses. Then there is that personal section, and then the doctrinal section, and then the practical section, and then the autograph conclusion. It's a remarkable epistle. Now, I'll not go into detail of the outline. I trust you don't have it, you'll send in and get it. You're going to find notes are really be valuable to you when we come to this epistle here. Now, I want us to come to the first chapter here, and we have the introduction. And that's in the first 10 verses. And in this, why you have the salutation is a cool greeting in the first 5 verses. And then the subject is stated, and it's a warm declamation in verses 6 through 10 here at the beginning. Now, as we have already said, Galatians is God's polemic against legalism of every and any description. Now, the law is not discredited here. It's not despised. It's not disregarded. Its majesty, its perfection, its demands, its fullness, and purpose are maintained. Yet these very qualities make it utterly impossible for man to come this route to God. Another way is open to us, which entirely bypasses the law, for man to be justified before God. The new routes by faith, justification by faith, is the theme with the emphasis upon faith. And this statement, from Habakkuk 2:4, "The just shall live by faith," is quoted in the three major epistles. Romans 1:17, "The just shall live by faith." And in the epistle to the Romans, the emphasis is upon the just, justification. In Hebrews 11:39, it's quoted again. And in the epistle to the Hebrews, the emphasis is upon the just shall live, and it's upon shall live. And in Galatians 3:11, where it's quoted, the emphasis is upon by faith. So that you have three points of emphasis. The just in Romans shall live in Hebrews by faith in Galatians. And we find here, as we get into this, that Paul is really warm when he begins writing this epistle. So there have been two methods that have been used by those that have attacked the gospel. They attempt to add something to it, and then they attempt to discredit the man who preaches the gospel. And we've said before, the method of Satan today is to not attack the Bible with a frontal attack. As you know, that in warfare, that's not always a good method unless you have superior forces. And the way that you do is not to make a frontal attack, but a side attack. You bivouac. You deploy your troops, and you come from other angles. Well, the enemy today doesn't make a frontal attack on the Bible. The attack is made always subtly, and it's generally made upon the man who's preaching the Word of God. And that's the reason the fundamentalist has been attacked so bitterly today. A man said to me the other day, said, "I understand that you're a fundamentalist." And I said, "Yes." And he laughed. And he said, "Well, you know, I've always thought about the fundamentalists as they're no fun and they're always meddling." Well, and he laughed. He thought that was new. Well, I've heard that ever since as knee-high to a grasshopper. I've heard that expression and wasn't new at all. Well, that is always the attitude, that you're somehow another, as one man said, you're an intellectual obscurantist. Now, I don't know what that is, but it's not good. And that's the method that's used today. And you find out that they're going to make an attack upon Paul and upon his apostleship, upon his authority, and that's the way it starts out. Paul is defending his apostleship here at the very beginning, and it's a very cool greeting to those people that he had led to the Lord and established the churches there, and he visited them on every one of his missionary journeys. Now let's get our foot in the door of Galatians. Paul, an apostle, not of man, neither by man, but by Jesus Christ and God the Father, who raised him from the dead. Now, Paul is saying here that he is an apostle, and the way that he's saying it, I don't think that any parenthesis that we have here is really necessary. The word apostle is really used in a twofold sense. It could be one of the 12, those that were with Jesus during his three-year ministry, those that were witness of his post-resurrection ministry, and then those that were chosen by Christ. Then an apostle could be one who was sent forth, used in a wider sense. And I think Paul, in our judgment, that is in my judgment, I think he took Judas's place. I think that he is the one, the man that they voted on, Mattathias. I can't find him mentioned anywhere else. And if the Holy Spirit chose him, certainly somewhere along the line he'd set his seal that this man was an apostle. Paul proved he was an apostle, but Mattathias never did. And I take it that that was just an election held before Pentecost. And that's before the Holy Spirit came into the church. And for that reason, I don't think it was ordered of the Holy Spirit, by the way. And there are a lot of elections in the church today that the Holy Spirit has nothing to do with either, which is quite obvious. But at that time, it's quite obvious because the Spirit of God had not come. I believe Paul is the one that the Spirit of God chose to take Judas's place. And now Paul is saying something here. It's rather important. He says he's not of man. And the preposition apo here in the Greek conveys the meaning of not from man. That is, it's not legalistic. He was not an apostle by appointment or commission after attending a school or taking a prescribed course. And then he says he's not by man. And the preposition dia indicates that it was not through man. And that just simply means that he didn't have the other apostles lay their hand on his head and say, hocus pocus, acracadabra, you're an apostle. He is an apostle, how? By Jesus Christ. The Lord Jesus called him directly, and God the Father did. The one who would raise Jesus from the dead, and it was the resurrected Christ who made Paul an apostle. That's important to get right here at the beginning.

0: ng ating community. 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
0: Okay, so of course, kung obligasyon ng seller na yung terms and conditions ay dapat legal and fair and morally binding, no, on both parties, pwedeng i-demand, no, ng buyer na yung terms and conditions na yan ay ma-observe ng seller, especially kapag ito ay ni-reduce into an agreement or contract of sale or installment sale. Pangalawa is yung karapatan ng buyer na mag-demand na to put into writing ang kanilang usapan or transaction. So, if it is an obligation of the seller, it is at the same time a right of the buyer to demand, no, na itong obligation na ito ay ma-observe ng both sides by having a written contract of sale on installment, nakapaloob lahat ng terms and conditions nito at ito ay ma-acknowledge by both parties before a notary public. So that's number two. And of course, sa implementasyon nito, may additional pang mga karapatan, no? Yung buyer ng real estate to be used for residential purposes on installments. So, kapag payable in installments yung rent or rather yung contract price, no, there is a chance for one reason or another na magkaroon ng either delay or default on the part of the buyer to pay any of these installments or the whole balance of the selling price. So na recognize naman niya ng ating legislators when they approve and pass the law and then ratified by the president, na there is such a possibility kasi reality dictates na hindi control ng isang buyer ang lahat ng mga circumstances, no, na maaaring mangyari after the sale. So halimbawa, nagkaroon talaga ng kagipitan na wala ng trabaho yung installment buyer, plus yung immediate source of income, maaaring mag-try siya to find another job or maaaring mag-try to engage in another enterprise siya para lang magkaroon siya ng added income to be able to shoulder yung mga installments na yan as they fall due. So, kapag nagkaroon siya ng difficulty, the legal recourse of the seller is to foreclose on yung or to cancel, no, yung real estate sale nila. 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

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And sabi niya, thank you for deciding to stay. Sabi nung bata, I want you to know that I decided to stay alive because that is what the book did. Dahil sa libro na ito, may isang bata na nagpa siyang mabuhay. Decided to live because he got an encouragement through that book. The book has sold millions of copies and stayed nga sa Sunday Times bestseller list for an extraordinary length of time. Pero ano ang pinakamahalaga dito? Ay ang bunga ng buhay para sa isang 18-year-old boy. Imagine that. The little words in that book, the questions, the reminders that life doesn't have to be perfect, the gratitude for someone, it was powerful and it became a reason to stay. At minsan, ito yung mga na-underestimate natin. Hindi natin alam kung gaano kalayo ang maaabot ng iyong kabutihan. We don't know what someone is carrying when they smile at us. We don't know if the person beside us is simply tired, discouraged, or quietly wondering. And we all have that reason to keep going. Maybe today, God is asking you that question. Pwede ka ba na maging reason ng someone else to keep going? Could be a word, a hug, a listening ear, a prayer, o ang pagpapatuloy ng iyong ministry.

0: tayo ay manalangin. 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Life is hard, life is difficult. 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Salamat aming Ama, sa pangalan ni Jesus. Amen. 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And live only for the audience of one, and that is through Christ Jesus. Ako po si Jo Cabrera Alabastro. God bless you kaagapay, at salamat sa pakikinig sa Reflections.
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3: The lines form before dawn outside the banks in Havana, Cuba. They stretch out of the building and line the sidewalks as people wait for hours, hoping they'll be able to withdraw money before the bank runs out of currency.

In Cuba, there is a maximum daily withdrawal limit. No one may take with them more than 20,000 pesos, the equivalent of 28 USD on the black market exchange. The shortage of currency is partly because of soaring prices. Earlier this month, the Cuban government issued new 10 and 20,000 peso denominations. Officially, they say reforms are in the works, but will it come to pass? Will anything ever change in Cuba? The answer depends on who you ask. Most Cubans gave up hope long ago, but those who have put their trust in the living God have another kind of hope. And He always keeps His promises. Welcome to Haven Today. I'm David Wolin, sharing the great story that's all about Jesus. We're in a series called The Untold Stories of Cuba. I'll be joined in a moment by Danny Rojas, whose voice is often heard on Haven Today. Under the umbrella of Haven, he's the voice of El Faro de Redención. Every day, he's sharing the gospel and preaching God's word on a broadcast that covers all of Cuba. And today, we'll get started simply with the reminder of Christ's call on us. Here's the Corner Room with Matthew 28:18-20.

0: This is Haven Today. I'm David Wolin, and today joined once again by my friend and colleague, Danny Rojas. Danny, good to see you again, brother.
1: Yeah, it's great, great, great to be here, brother.
0: And this is a milestone moment, I think, for Haven for a lot of reasons. It was about 10 years ago that Haven first went into Cuba. Now, 10 years later, we have a broadcast that blankets the island every single day in Spanish. You're the voice of that program and ministry known as El Faro de Redención. I did my best not to sound like a gringo when I said that. When you say it, it's better. But Danny, tell us what El Faro de Redención is all about.
1: Well, first, you pronounce it very well, David. But it's, yeah, El Faro de Redención means the lighthouse of redemption. And, you know, we feel that God has called us to shine that light of the gospel, the light of Jesus Christ into Cuba, and bring hope to people that need hope.
0: And we're talking about a daily preaching ministry, a ministry of the word that covers the island. There is actually a radio signal coming from a radio station in the Caribbean that is literally so powerful, it would be illegal in North America to operate a station of this magnitude. But it is so strong coming out of the island of Bonaire or Bonaire that it covers the entire island of Cuba. And that's been part of the ministry from the get-go. But you do more than that as well, because the hope and the goal is to broadly impact the island of Cuba, its people, with the gospel, which means we network with the local church, and that now numbers in the hundreds of pastors and churches connected, doesn't it?
1: Yes, yes, it does. So, yeah, 4 times a year, we try to go into Cuba, at least, you know, four times a year. Sometimes I've gone 5 or 6 times, but at least 4 times a year, we try to do pastors' conferences. So these conferences are conferences that are meant to encourage pastors, to point them to the centrality of the gospel in Christian preaching. And we teach Christ-centered preaching, an introduction on how to preach the Bible in such a way that people don't just hear a moral message, don't just hear, you know, how to have a successful marriage in 5 steps, you know, that kind of preaching, but really will point them to the gospel.
0: Yeah.
1: And something that I like to say, and, you know, I hope this doesn't sound wrong, but man, if your message does not point people at the end to Jesus, that's not a Christian message. It's insufficient. It needs to point people to Christ and to the gospel. You know, not as a tagged on thing, but as an understanding of, you know, all of this work in the Bible is actually leading us to Christ.
0: Amen.
1: And that's what we focus on, yeah.
0: And that's why it's a ministry of Haven. People often wonder and ask this, so Danny, are you just, you know, translating Haven today? And the answer is no. This is a fully contextualized program of its own. It is by a Cuban voice, namely yourself. We'll get back to that in a second. For the Cuban people with boots on the ground in Cuba. We have people within Cuba that are there all the time working alongside us. And then, of course, as you said, we go there. And on that point, that's very important, I think, to stress, because of two things about it, actually. One, and actually it was somebody else in the world of global missions that pointed this out and stressed it. If you see a missions effort going on from the outside world, but the local church does not embrace it, those kinds of fundraising attempts and things, they're kind of selling an idea that isn't actually happening on the ground. But when you see the church embracing it with both arms and saying, keep doing this, this is helping us, we need this, then you know the Lord's behind it and is doing something. And in spades, that is what I would say is happening with El Faro. But then beyond that, going and being there in person with those churches, you're also seeing the reality of what daily life is like in Cuba. And so we'll connect those dots. So Danny, you have lineage yourself that is Cuban.
1: Yes, yes.
0: You yourself live in South Florida, very close and easy access. Your parents coming from Cuba, there's a lot of connection there, but now seeing it in person so frequently, what's that been like for you, and what would you tell our listeners about Cuba today?
1: I mean, that's been wonderful for me. You know, I was born here, always hearing the stories about Cuba from my parents and from, you know, the people in our church. Many, many of them were also Cuban. you know, through El Faro, I've been able to go into Cuba and see for myself. I had never traveled to Cuba. People of my generation and tend to have this view that you don't go to Cuba until, you know, there's government change, regime change. I personally never felt that way. I wanted to go, but I hadn't had the opportunity. But going and to see for myself has been, you know, wonderful in the sense that it's a beautiful island. It feels like home, even though I had never been there. But it's also been sobering, you know, to see the reality of it, you know, to see what people struggle with on a daily basis, and encouraging at the same time to see the resilience and what faith in Jesus provides for people in a situation like this. I mean, the hope of the gospel is real, you know. And you were talking about how people confirm the work that we're doing, you know, constantly.
0: Right.
1: And people have asked me, you know, why are you focused on teaching the Bible when what people need is food and medicine, and, you know, as if what we're doing is almost, I don't know, superficial or indulgent. You know, we're indulging ourselves.
0: Another way of putting that is, why are you worrying about people's eternal future when you could just meet their needs for this very moment? It doesn't make sense, but if you're not seeing it with those eyes, it sounds right.
1: Right. And so what we hear over and over again, David, is please keep El Faro on the air. Keep doing this. We need this. I hear it from pastors. I hear it from lay leaders. I hear it from regular church people. Thank you for what you're doing. This is a light in the darkness for us. And sometimes it's not literally a light in the darkness, but quite figuratively, a light while everything is dark around them. They're listening on their radios. The lights are off. There's no electricity, but their radios are battery operated and they work and they can hear El Faro. And it soothes them. Yeah. It encourages them. It reminds them that God is there and he cares about them. And that people outside of Cuba care enough to produce this program for them. That means the world to them.
0: Yeah. It's actually something that we heard expressed to us, you and I both, when we've been in Cuba together. And it just, this, you know, something, sometimes when you travel to a place like this, you hear something that just sticks with you. I mean, just kind of pierces your heart. And one of the things that I heard like that was multiple people saying, thank you for not forgetting about us. Because the people of Cuba broadly do feel like the world has forgotten about them and their plight, and particularly the Cuban church. And when we've gone and supported them and come around them, they do feel remembered, which I, you know, that was before what happened this year in 2026, all the more so now. So let's turn and look at what's happened now. Yesterday on the air, we heard from our partner, United Servants Abroad, Don Elmore. But for anybody that didn't hear that, let's just talk about some of the crisis and what has brought that on. You know, and a big part of this is connected to energy, to oil specifically, and coming from a different context, we may not realize the connection between power and oil. You know, in our world, energy, you know, what powers the electricity grid does not come from oil. But in Cuba, especially on an infrastructure that's not been updated in decades, that actually is how their power grid works. They run on oil. And in January, all incoming oil was cut off. So what effect has that had, Danny, on just everyday people, including the believers we've been talking about who live on the island?
1: Well, I guess to illustrate it, this is the reality now. Before, people always lived in fear that there would be a blackout, in fear that, you know, maybe they'd lose electricity, you know, for 8 hours or for whatever. Now, it's more living with the constant worry about when it's going to come back on. So the reality of the power being off is now greater than the power being on. You know, they live without electricity and occasionally get some. You know, 3 hours here, 2 hours there. It might be just 2 hours in a day where they have to rush and cook their food or, you know, or do whatever they need to do that requires electricity, because most of the time it's off. It means that the water, the water pumps can't get water, clean water to the houses, to the neighborhoods, you know, to the apartment buildings. You know, our partner, Jennifer Ledford, has told us at times that she's gone 6 weeks without any running water in her apartment building. She's had to go over to a relative's house to take a shower or to brush her teeth or whatever because there's no water where they live.
0: Yeah, and the trickle-down effect is just so broad. So there's hardly any cars on the road. And I actually do want to circle back to that before we wrap up today, because we were talking about bringing relief to Cuba, which is kind of what this is leading to.
1: Yes.
0: And there actually is a way that we've been able to do that, even though, you know, most vehicles cannot drive now because there's no fuel to power them. That's part of it. But perhaps the biggest impact has been in the area of food. Because, and let's just you know, talk about how that works. So if the electricity is hardly ever on, that means food does not keep because refrigeration is no longer possible. You know, I've heard stories of somebody trying to keep some food in his fridge and, you know, knowing that the power is going to be off almost all the time. And so every time he tries to access something, he just quickly opens the door, grabs something and slams it shut, you know, in hopes of trying to keep it a little bit more cool in there. But for the most part, now food just does not keep. Yeah. But that's presuming you can get it. But without much food transportation and distribution and everything else, you know, connected to that, the ability of the government, and let's remember this is a communist country, that the government has taken it upon itself to provide for the needs of its people, but they can't do that. Don said yesterday the last food distribution was in March. And so people are just scrounging, trying to find scraps of anything that they can eat to sustain the lives of their household.
1: Yeah. And so, you know, on the one hand, I think we don't want to overstate it. You know, people are eating, but people are getting skinnier. It's harder to get food. They're surviving sometimes on, you know, some beans and a little bit of rice. You know, they may not get meat for days or weeks at a time. You know, they survive on soups made with, you know, whatever vegetables they can get their hands on. It's not what we're used to. Definitely not the kind of abundance we're used to. And as you said, they can't, you know, they can't save anything. They can't, because they can't refrigerate it. So you got to eat today what you made, and maybe it'll last till tomorrow, hopefully, you know, and you don't get sick eating something, you know, leftovers because they weren't refrigerated. But yeah, there's no refrigeration because 2 hours of electricity does not cool your refrigerator enough, you know, for it to function the next day.
0: And so knowing that is going on as a backdrop. So we, in order to continually be broadcasting the gospel in Cuba through El Faro, we have gone on the air here on Haven today, you know, one or two times a year just to raise the necessary funds for that. And just the way that that works for anybody that's wondering. So we do have an annual budget. Right now, about a third of that just gets covered through ongoing supporters who have just made this their ministry. Mm. They're supporting it ongoing. There's people that give automatically every month. Others that are writing checks here and there and just responding to communications, you know, just kind of the normal kind of support that a ministry has. But then there's about two-thirds that still has to get covered beyond that, and that's what we go on the air to do. And so this year, that need is $400,000. And so typically, in a typical moment, we'd be going on the air this week and trying to raise that amount. But here is the deep, deep conviction that has really been growing in me, I know you also, that when the church and the people of Cuba are in a situation like this, it we really have a call from God, and I think in the Word of God, to engage those material needs with the gospel preaching as well. We can't stop preaching the gospel, but how can we do that without also coming alongside and providing help when we can? And praise God,
1: Yes.
0: And the reason we can is because he's gone before us in a partnership that's been part of the ministry for all of these years with United Servants Abroad. We didn't just start working with them. We've been working with them a hand in glove now for years, and they are uniquely situated to provide that kind of material relief. So, Danny, what does that look like?
1: I mean, we're going to get to send rice. A lot of rice. And it was, you know, as you mentioned, this is a long partnership. I was talking with Don about shipping Bibles because we need to ship some Bibles for the next conference, some study Bibles.
0: That's right.
1: And he mentioned to me, hey, Danny, You know, we've been able to send rice to Cuba. You know, would you guys be interested in sending a shipment of rice? And when we started talking about what it would cost and how many people it would feed, I mean, it was a no-brainer. You know, it was like the Lord was saying, hey, look, you know, it's not just that Don suggested it. It was God saying, this is time for you to do this. You know, and I you know, I called you and your reaction was exactly the same. I mean, you know, I think it's something that we understood at the moment, and we continue to understand as something that God has called us to do. You know, we need to do this. It's going to feed a lot of people.
0: It will, and we'll quantify that in a second, but I just want to be clear about how this works. So we're not going to raise the $400,000 that Cuba needs for the year of ministry and then start funding food. We're going to do this evenly and progressively. Yes. So every time we raise a dollar for El Faro, half of it will go to El Faro, half of it will go to funding food. And so to whatever degree we fund the food, that's the degree to which El Faro will be funded and vice versa. We're going to do this in real time, knowing that faith and food need to come together to Cuba, especially in a moment like this. That's actually part of the witness and faithfulness to the call of Scripture. That's what we're doing, which means, therefore, the total goal that we're aiming to reach is 800,000, and we've never, ever tried to reach a goal that big with El Faro. But I believe the moment calls for it, and there is no lack of kingdom resources. And so I'm just praying that perhaps there's somebody with significant means who says, you know what? I can not just do a little, I can actually do a lot. The Lord's called me to do that, and I want to. And every dollar given, whether it's big or little, is going towards the designation that this campaign has, which is for faith and food for Cuba. And but this is the thing that really got me. So we're sending food in 40-foot containers that get shipped over the ocean and received in the port, and we actually have all of the logistical requirements in place to get that to churches for distribution. And Danny, this is going through the local church. Why does that matter?
1: Oh, well, if it doesn't go through the local church, if it doesn't go through something other than the government, it's very likely that it will end up being sold to the people rather than given. When we give it to the churches, the churches distribute it to the people. And so, you know, this is a wonderful opportunity for a local church to receive enough rice to feed not just their own congregation, but what was the number that we said, David? About 1,000 people?
0: Yeah. So Don was saying this yesterday. He said that one container of rice, which is a 40-foot container, it's enough for one church of about 150 people to feed not only themselves for a year, but the surrounding community as well, totaling about 1,000 people. So,
1: and you said for a year.
0: For a year. That's right. And over the course of this campaign, we're aiming to do that at least 10 times if we reach our goal. So by the end of the campaign, if the Lord allows for the provision for this, we will have fed 10,000 people in Cuba for a year through the provision that our listeners can provide. And so if you can be a part of that, if you feel your heart stirred towards this need, we just want to invite you to respond today. And it's really important to do so. As Don described yesterday, we can actually turn this around very, very quickly. And so within the month, that rice will have already been distributed because the turnaround time for each step in the process is just a few days. So we invite you now to make your gift to support this very, very important fundraising effort. It's called Faith and Food for Cuba, and you'll find it right there on the Haven Today website. So you can give there or by phone, and we do urge you to do that soon. Again, every single dollar given is going toward these designations of gospel proclamation in Cuba, faithfully through the ministry of El Faro, and along with it, sending food. And this is dollar for dollar equity here. We're doing both in equal measure just because, just biblically, especially when we look at passages like James 2, where we're called to provide both a ministry of the word as well as provision. Faith without works is dead, as the writer of James says. So, Danny, thanks for joining me in this conversation today. I'll look forward to chatting with you again tomorrow. And for listeners, let me tell you how you can get in touch. The phone number is 865-HAVEN. 800-65-HAVEN. 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I'm David Wolin, inviting you to come back again next time. We'll be keeping it all about Jesus. It's The Great Story here on Haven Today.

0: 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Electronics and Communications Engineer Joaquin Aliga Jr., ECE number 001-1597 at First Class Radio Operators. 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
1: Maraming salamat sa pakikinig. 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

siya 1.5 hours, naghintay ang batang lalaki just to meet him. And this is what he said, "I just want you to know that I decided to stay." Akala ni Charlie, nagstay yung bata ng 1.5 hours para siya makausap. 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Sabi nung bata, "I want you to know that I decided to stay alive because that is what the book did." Dahil sa libro na ito, may isang bata na nagpas siyang mabuhay. Decided to live because he got an encouragement through that book. The book has sold millions of copies and stayed nga sa Sunday Times bestseller list for an extraordinary length of time. Pero ano ang pinakamahalaga dito? Ay ang bunga ng buhay para sa isang 18-year-old boy. Imagine that. The little words in that book, the questions, the reminders that life doesn't have to be perfect, the gratitude for someone, it was powerful and it became a reason to stay. At minsan, ito yung mga na-underestimate natin. Hindi natin alam kung gaano kalayo ang maaabot ng iyong kabutihan. We don't know what someone is carrying when they smile at us. We don't know if the person beside us is simply tired, discouraged, or quietly wondering. And we all have that reason to keep going. Maybe today, God is asking you that question. Pwede ka ba na maging reason ng someone else to keep going? Could be a word, a hug, a listening ear, a prayer, o ang pagpapatuloy ng iyong ministry.

brothers and sisters, we've come together as God's people to pray for our nation. When any nation has corruption in government and iniquity and lawlessness prevailing in its society, the preaching of the gospel is hindered. The Apostle Paul said, "Pray for all in authority, so that we may live in peace and quietness, with reverence for God and high standards of morality. Such praying is pleasing to God, who wants all men to be saved and come to the knowledge of the truth." In 2 Chronicles 7:14, God made a promise to Israel, which the Holy Spirit is renewing today to the hearts of God's people in many nations. We've come to begin fulfilling God's conditions for that promise of a great awakening and healing in our land.

God says, if my people, which are called by my name, will pray, he doesn't expect the ungodly to pray, but he does hold his people responsible. Who are God's people? You are. All of you who have received Jesus by faith as your Savior and your Lord.